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I'm Thea Lobo, and some music does stay with you for a lifetime. 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And thanks. Now you'll hear Carlos Kleiber leading the Vienna Philharmonic Orchestra in the Frühlingsstimmen Waltz, the Voices of Spring Waltz by Johann Strauss Jr. on Classical WSMR.

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I'm Thea Lobo, and if you want to learn more about the playlist and programming, hear in-studio performances you may have missed live, and discover features like Meet Your Musical Neighbor, head over to the new and improved website, wsmr.org. 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

That was Jeu d'eau, the play of water by Maurice Ravel, performed by pianist Pascal Roger on Florida's classical music station, WSMR. Mercifully, it hasn't been so busy, but hurricane season is still underway. Learn more about the history, see the list of this year's storm names, and find prep lists and hurricane FAQs under the weather section of WUSF.org. I'm Thea Lobo. And Franz Josef Haydn's Symphony No. 68, which you'll hear next, is among the most well-crafted and conventional of the composer's works. It's filled with textbook sonata forms, slightly innovative orchestration, and it's generally conservative. This may be partially because of Haydn's primary patron, Nicholas Esterházy, who was a little hostile towards more modern approaches of the day. But you can enjoy the whole thing now, performed by the Philharmonia Baroque Orchestra under Nicholas McGagan, Haydn's Symphony No. 68 on Classical WSMR.

You just enjoyed Franz Joseph Haydn's Symphony No. 68 in B-flat, performed by the Philharmonia Baroque Orchestra, led by Nicholas McGagan. 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Hope your Saturday night is starting off beautifully with all this beautiful music. I'm Thea Lobo. Some works inspired by Shakespeare coming your way in about a dozen minutes. And after that, musical smiles by Mozart. First, how about some romantic clarinet chamber music? You'll hear Fantasiestück by Robert Schumann, performed by clarinetist Franklin Cohen and pianist Vladimir Ashkenazy.

0: Robert Schumann's Fantasiestück was performed by pianist Vladimir Ashkenazy, accompanying clarinetist Franklin Cohen on Classical WSMR, online at wsmr.org.
1: I like and love the station with the music. 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Thank you and keep it up.
0: I'm Thea Lobo, so pleased you could listen. Here's the Vienna Philharmonic Orchestra, led by Christian Thielemann, performing Otto Nicolai's Merry Wives of Windsor Overture, right here on Florida's classical music station, WSMR, 89.1 and 103.9.

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I'm Thea Lobo, and next you can enjoy harpist Marisa Robles performing Wolfgang Amadeus Mozart's Theme Variations and Rondo Pastoral right here on Classical WSMR.

Harpist Marisa Robles performed Mozart's theme variations and Rondo Pastoral on Classical WSMR. 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This week, it's February's Rite of Spring program led by music director Giancarlo Guerrero. Don't miss it Tuesday night at 8 on Florida's classical music station, WSMR. I'm Thea Lobo, and this is the Suite in G Major by Christoph Graupner. Sirkka Liisa Kakkonen-Pilch leads the Finnish Baroque Orchestra on Classical WSMR 89.1 and 103.9.

0: My name is Steve. I live on Yusepa Island. WSMR is integral to my daily life here on the island. I enjoy the variety of programming. I want to thank WSMR for offering the incredible library of programming that they have. And I have learned so much about classical music since I began listening to the station. I would encourage anyone who is able to contribute any amount to keep this station on the air and letting us all enjoy this beautiful music. Thank you.
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Bloch's Suite Modale for flute and strings from flutist Alexis Still with Nicholas Braithwaite and the New Zealand Chamber Orchestra here on WSMR 89.1 Sarasota, WUSF 89.7 HD2 Tampa, broadcasting from the University of South Florida. Hi, I'm Susan Giles Wintek. This hour, music by Mario Castelnuovo Tedesco, Larry Allen Smith, and Josef Förster. Today's Sunrise Serenade features a sometime local, violinist Itzhak Perlman, with Daniel Barenboim leading the Chicago Symphony Orchestra. This is Mendelssohn's Violin Concerto in E minor on WSMR.

saw Proman play in person is something that really should be on your bucket list. I got to see him in Chicago years ago. He was performing the Brahms Double Concerto with Baron Boehm, the CSO, and cellist Yo-Yo Ma. And what sweet sounds Perlman makes all the time. Violinist Itzhak Perlman with Daniel Baron Boehm and the Chicago Symphony Orchestra. Mendelssohn's Violin Concerto in E minor is what you just heard here on WSMR. I'm Susan Giles Wintek. Here's a quote that Stephen Isserle shared by Goethe. Everyone should hear a little music, read a little poetry, and see a fine picture every day of their life, in order that worldly cares may not obliterate the sense of the beautiful which God has implanted in the human soul. Words by Goethe on WSMR. Coming up, music by Förster and Castelnuovo Tedesco. This is Václav Smetáček and the Prague Symphony Orchestra on WSMR with Förster's Polka from Deborah.

The Deborah Polka by Förster. Václav Smetáček conducted the Prague Symphony Orchestra here on WSMR. Still ahead, music by Mario Castelnuovo Tedesco. The Sarasota Ballet has single and group tickets and season subscriptions available for their 2026-27 season. 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Tickets are at sarasotaballet.org. Guitarist John Williams, the Australian, performs with Charles Groves and the English Chamber Orchestra the Guitar Concerto No. 1 by Mario Castelnuovo Tedesco on WSMR.

Australian English guitarist John Williams. Performing with Charles Groves and the English Chamber Orchestra, the Guitar Concerto No. 1 by Mario Castelnuovo Tedesco on WSMR. 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And on our website, you'll find a tiny desk concert with banjo player Bela Fleck and soprano Renee Fleming. This is music by Larry Allen Smith. It's called The Beauty of the Earth from Three Movements for Orchestra. He conducts the Rock Club Philharmonic on WSMR.

0: Larry Allen Smith's The Beauty of the Earth. He led the Wroclaw Philharmonic here on WSMR 89.1 Sarasota, WUSF 89.7 HD2 Tampa. Proudly broadcasting from the Ernie and Aliza Kretzmer Studio at the University of South Florida. I'm Susan Giles, Wintec Stay Close for music of Mozart and Glazunov. This is Classical WSMR's Local Arts Spotlight. I'm Susan Giles, Wintec. The Art of Banksy, the official London Collection exhibition, is on at Stras Center in Tampa for a limited run. Strings Con Brio and organist Michael Bodnick perform music to celebrate America's 250th birthday, Thursday, August 6th at 7 p.m. at St. Armand's Key Lutheran Church in Sarasota. Imagine the Greek gods being called to a college campus by accident. Ken Ludwig's Gods of Comedy is coming to the Carrollwood Players Theater beginning August 14th. And WSMR brings you another concert from the Sarasota Orchestra, featuring a work by American composer Joan Tower, inspired by women's suffrage and the Me Too movement, 1920-2019. Hear violinist Benjamin Beilman in the Mozart Violin Concerto No. 5 and Stravinsky's The Rite of Spring, all led by music director Giancarlo Guerrero, Tuesday night at 8 on WSMR. Ahead, music by one of the most prolific composers of the Baroque era on WSMR.
1: Henry David Thoreau described friendship as an intelligence above language. Sometimes the language of friends is music. And this weekend, you'll hear quartets that Georg-Philippe Telemann wrote for some talented friends in Paris, and a suite for several friends by 17th century English musician Matthew Locke. It's on Sunday Baroque this weekend.
0: That's coming your way this morning at 10 on WSMR, Florida's classical music station. Music by Mozart for you now, the Horn Concerto No. 1. The soloist here is Eric Rusk, and if that name sounds familiar, he used to perform with the Empire Brass. Here he is with Charles Mackerras and the Scottish Chamber Orchestra on WSMR.

Mozart's Horn Concerto No. 1 from Eric Rusk playing the French horn with Charles McCarris leading the Scottish Chamber Orchestra here on WSMR. Music by Glazunov ahead and Telemann too. 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Now from Nemeyerovy and the Bamberg Symphony, the Concert Waltz in D Major by Alexander Glazunov.

0: You know, composers are music fans too. And this was Glazunov's homage to the waltzes of Tchaikovsky. The Concert Waltz No. 1 by Glazunov from Nema Yervi and the Bamberg Symphony here on Classical WSMR.
1: These days, the news can be, let's just say, a little hard to take. But when you're looking for some hope, for some beauty, maybe a little grace, you can tune into From the Top. 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
0: That's From the Top, coming your way this afternoon at 5 o'clock on WSMR. August is Make-A-Will Month, and when you name WSMR as a beneficiary in your will or estate plan, Dr. Joe Rush will match your planned gift by 10%, up to $10,000. 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Well, Telemann was a prolific composer, and a lot of his music survived to this day. The Divertimento for Strings is what you're going to hear now by Telemann from Reinhard Goebel and Musica Antiqua Cologne.

When I say a lot of music by Telemann survives to this day, I mean thousands of pieces. That was just one, the Divertimento for strings in A major from Reinhard Goebel and Musica Antiqua Cologne, here on Classical WSMR, Florida's classical music station. 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I'm Susan Giles Wentuck. You're listening to Classical WSMR, and I'm glad you are. Now you're going to hear music by Antonio Casimir Cartellieri, the Concerto for Two Clarinets. Dieter Klocker is one of the clarinetists, Sandra Arnold the other, with Pavel Prantl and the Czech Philharmonic Chamber Orchestra, here on Florida's Classical Music Station, WSMR.

Cartellieri's Concerto for Two Clarinets from Dieter Klocker and Sandra Arnold, the clarinetist, with Pavel Prantl leading the Czech Philharmonic Chamber Orchestra here on Classical WSMR. I'm Susan Giles Wintek. Good to be with you today. Coming up, music by Beethoven, a wonderful piano piece by him, Schubert and Haydn, too. This is WSMR 89.1 Sarasota, WUSF 89.7 HD2, and 103.9 W280DW Tampa, broadcasting from the University of South Florida. Our next work was written by a student of Dvorak who became his son-in-law, Josef Suk, and a great composer in his own right. It's called The Meditation on an Old Czech Hymn, St. Wenceslaus. And you can find the statue of St. Wenceslaus, who was killed by his brother, who was power-hungry and posthumously declared a king. But he was known as good St. Wenceslaus. And you can find a statue in Prague's New Town. You're going to hear a performance of this music by Suk, by Carrie Stratton, and Moscow Symphony Orchestra on WSMR.

This was the meditation on an old Czech hymn, St. Wenceslas, by Josef Suk. Carrie Stratton led the Moscow Symphony Orchestra here on WSMR, Florida's classical music station. I'm Susan Giles Wentek. Good to be with you. The James Museum shows you the world of Earth's most misunderstood animal, wolves, photography by Ronan Donovan. National Geographic brings you closer to a species that has lived alongside us for millennia. More at thejamesmuseum.org. Maybe you tried to crank this out when you were little, or maybe you had to sit there while one of your siblings tried to play the piano. And the Fur Elise by Beethoven, a little bagatelle, a tiny little piece. And this is pianist Anatol Ugorsky on WSMR.

A lovely performance of a little gem by Beethoven, the Fair Elisa Bagatelle. That was pianist Anatol Ugorsky here on WSMR 89.1 and 103.9. I'm Susan Giles Wintek. Good to have you with me today. If you ever need to know the name of a piece of music you've heard, you can find it on our website, WSMR.org. Just look up classical playlists. Or you can find it in the classical WSMR app. Here's something by Schubert you're probably going to know too, the Symphony No. 5. It's played here by Franz Brucken and the Orchestra of the 18th Century.

0: Schubert's Symphony No. 5 from Franz Brucken and the Orchestra of the 18th Century here on Classical WSMR, Florida's classical music station. I'm Susan Giles-Wentek. Coming up, music by Haydn.
1: There is nothing quite like listening to cheerful music to put you in a good mood. You'll hear jolly and upbeat music to put a smile on your face this weekend. The happy highlights include George Frideric Handel's duet, Happy We, and a positively chipper flute concerto by Antonio Vivaldi. 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
0: Don't miss Sunday Baroque coming your way this morning at 10 on WSMR, Florida's classical music station. I hope you've had the opportunity to hear the performances from the Sarasota Orchestra that we have been bringing you the past couple of weeks. 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Now from Jean-Pierre Rampal, the flutist with Janosch Rolle and the Franz Liszt Chamber Orchestra, the Flute Concerto in D Major by Haydn.

Flutist Jean-Pierre Rampal with Janos Rolla leading the Franz Liszt Chamber Orchestra and the Flute Concerto in D Major by Haydn here on WSMR 89.1 Sarasota, WUSF 89.7 HD2 Tampa, broadcasting from the University of South Florida. I'm Susan Giles Wentech. 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This work celebrates the sun, our brilliant star. It's the Helios Overture by Nielsen. Esa-Pekka Salonen leads the Swedish Radio Symphony Orchestra on WSMR.

Nielsen wrote this when he was staying in Athens with his wife, who was apparently a gifted sculptor, and he was inspired by the ancient story of Helios, who drove the sun across the sky in his chariot. The Helios Overture by Nielsen, Esa-Pekka Salonen, led the Swedish Radio Symphony Orchestra here on WSMR. Johns Hopkins All Children's Hospital works together with the community to help children achieve their dreams. That expert care earned the highest ranking among children's hospitals in Florida by U.S. News and World Report. Learn more at hopkinsallchildrens.org. I'm Susan Giles, WinTech, music by Elgar, American composer William Grant Still, and Louis Spohr are ahead here on WSMR. And stick around for Sunday Baroque, coming your way this morning at 10. What better thing to write a salute to than love? This is Elgar's Salut d'Amour from cellist Yo-Yo Ma with his touring partner, pianist Catherine Stott.

Oh, the romance of it all. Salut d'amour by Algar. Cellist Yo-Yo Ma with pianist Catherine Stott here on WSMR. Need weekend plans? 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And thank you to our sponsor, Community Foundation Tampa Bay. Still to come, Lewis Spohr, his music, and right now it's William Grant Still's Wood Notes from John Jeter and the Fort Smith Symphony on WSMR.

This lush work was inspired by the natural beauty of the American South and by poetry by a man named J. Mitchell Pilcher, P-I-L-C-H-E-R, first name Joseph. He was a clergyman and a writer, and he did so many other things. I encourage you to look up his poetry, which is absolutely beautiful. John Jeter and the Fort Smith Symphony with Wood Notes by American composer William Grant Still. Coming up on Sunday Baroque, music inspired by friendship. That's coming your way this morning at 10 on WSMR. Right now, it's the Nash Ensemble with the Octet by Louis Spohr.

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1: It's Sunday Baroque. I'm Suzanne Bonha. Oboes have been described as an ill wind that nobody blows good. The bassoon is often derided as a baboon or a buffoon, and some people still think of recorders as mere child's toys. It's not really fair, and it's not really correct. Today there's a mighty wind blowing. Those much maligned wind instruments get the best revenge, being played well.

Oboist Louise Pellerin is featured playing a transcription of the 7th of 9 German arias by George Frederick Handel. The composer based them on poems by Bartolt Heinrich Brachus from a collection called Earthly Pleasure in God.

Oboist Louise Pellerin, violinist Hélène Plouffe, and organist Dom André Laberge played a transcription of George Frideric Handel's 7th German aria. This is Sunday Baroque, supported by the Santa Fe Opera, with preview dinners, tailgate picnics, and more to kick off the evening. From boots to ball gowns, the only dress code is fun. More information at santafeopera.org. Frenchman François-Charles Dupart played violin and harpsichord. He left Paris for London, where he composed operas, taught harpsichord lessons, and played in George Frideric Handel's orchestra. Hugo Rein is the recorder soloist with the Symphony of Marais, playing François-Charles Dupart's 4th recorder suite.

0: The Symphony of Marais with recorder player Hugo Rein performed the fourth recorder suite by François-Charles Dupart. You can visit sundaybaroque.org whenever you want to know more about the music. 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
1: 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I'm Mark Michaud. Good morning, and thanks for listening to Sunday Baroque this weekend. There's nothing quite like listening to cheerful music to put you in a good mood, and you'll hear jolly and upbeat music to put a smile on your face this weekend. The happy highlights include George Frideric Handel's duet Happy We and a positively chipper flute concerto by Antonio Vivaldi. 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
0: Sunday Baroque is supported by the Friends of Sunday Baroque, whose contributors include the Maurer Family Foundation in loving memory of Gil Maurer. Jan Zelenka played double bass in the Dresden Court Ensemble, and after testing the waters elsewhere, he came back to lead the group. Zelenka gave starring roles to oboes and bassoon in some of his sonatas. This is Zelenka's fifth sonata, played by bassoonist Frank Morelli, oboists Stephen Taylor and Randall Wolfgang, harpsichordist Kenneth Cooper, and double bassist Donald Palma.

0: From the album Baroque Fireworks, bassoonist Frank Morelli played the fifth sonata by Jan Zelenka with oboists Stephen Taylor and Randall Wolfgang, harpsichordist Kenneth Cooper, and double bassist Donald Palma. 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
0: 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George Frederick Handel's Oboe Concerto in G Minor is labeled as number 3, although it seems to have been the first oboe concerto he wrote, just the last one to be published, more than a century and a half after it was composed. Raymond Leppard leads the English Chamber Orchestra and oboist Heinz Holliger playing Handel's Oboe Concerto No. 3.

Raymond Leppard led the English Chamber Orchestra and oboist Heinz Holliger playing George Frideric Handel's Oboe Concerto No. 3. French woman Elisabeth Claude Jacquet de la Guerre was born in 1665, 20 years before Handel, and she was known as the marvel of the century. At age 10, she could sing the most difficult music at first sight. She could accompany herself and other singers on the harpsichord, and she could improvise and compose on the spot. This is the marvel of the century's fourth sonata, played by Musica Fiorita.

0: Musica Fiorita played the fourth sonata for violin, oboe, and viola da gamba, composed by Elizabeth Claude Jacquet de la Guerre. The Friends of Sunday Baroque is a generous group of music lovers who provide financial support to the program. 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Sunday Baroque is produced at WSHU in Fairfield, Connecticut, and funded by the Richard P. Garmany Fund at Hartford Foundation for Public Giving, providing support to institutions that are committed to enriching lives in Connecticut, including Theater Works and Hartford Chorale. Our production team is Julie Ferdino, Jennifer Basher, Sabrina Garone, Ann Lopez, and Lexi Perinol. I'm Suzanne Bona, and this is Sunday Baroque. Matthias Mauta is one of the top recorder players in the world. The German musician can zip through the most technically difficult passages like they were nothing, and he plays them with beautiful musicianship and artistry. Coming up on Sunday Baroque, you can sample Matthias Mauta's extraordinary virtuosity playing a concerto by Antonio Vivaldi on the flautino.
1: 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You can hear the Sarasota Orchestra in concert every Tuesday night this summer on WSMR. Re-experience the orchestra's Rite of Spring concert this week. Maestro Giancarlo Guerrero leads the orchestra in Stravinsky's groundbreaking work. You'll also hear violinist Benjamin Bielmann with Mozart's Turkish Violin Concerto, Tuesday night at 8.
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0: It's Sunday Baroque. I'm Suzanne Bona. There is nothing quite like listening to cheerful music to put you in a good mood. Today you'll hear jolly and upbeat music to put a smile on your face. The happy highlights include George Frideric Handel's duet, Happy We, from his opera Acis and Galatea, an energetic fanfare by Jan Zelenka, and a chipper flute concerto by Antonio Vivaldi.

Johann Sebastian Bach's music is in a class by itself for its ability to inspire. Musicians of pretty much every genre have cited Bach as a musician they admire and respect. Pianist Simona Dinnerstein is one of them. In an interview with Classical California, she described his inventions and sinfonias as unique among Bach's works because they focus on the essence of counterpoint rather than dance forms. And she said it's like seeing an X-ray of the music. This is Simona Dinnerstein playing Johann Sebastian Bach's keyboard inventions 8, 9, and 10.

From her 2014 recording, pianist Simona Dinnerstein played three of the keyboard inventions by Johann Sebastian Bach, which she has called pure music. This is Sunday Baroque, supported by Newport Mansions, protecting, preserving, and presenting an exceptional collection of house museums and landscapes in one of the most historically intact cities in America, Newport, Rhode Island, newportmansions.org. New York period instrument ensemble Rebel is named after an innovative and rebellious 17th century French musician, Jean-Ferry Rebel. This is Rebel Baroque with flautino soloist Matthias Mauta playing a concerto by Antonio Vivaldi.

Jörg Michael Schwartz led Rebel Baroque with flautino soloist Matthias Mauta, playing Antonio Vivaldi's Chipper Concerto Catalog No. 443. Fanfares are meant to announce that something big and exciting is about to happen. Jan Zelenka composed this fanfare.

0: Trumpeters Stephen Burns, David Bilger, Edward Carroll, and Timothy Morrison performed the first fanfare by Jan Zelenka. This is Sunday Baroque.
1: 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I'm Mark Michaud, enjoying Sunday Baroque with you today. Henry David Thoreau described friendship as an intelligence above language. Sometimes the language of friends is music. And this weekend, you're hearing quartets that Georg Philipp Telemann wrote for some talented friends in Paris, and a suite for several friends by 17th century English musician Matthew Locke. It's on Sunday Baroque this morning on WSMR. The Sarasota Ballet has single and group tickets and season subscriptions available for their 2026 and 2027 season. 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
0: Sunday Baroque is funded thanks to the Friends of Sunday Baroque, whose generous contributors include the Schilling Family Foundation, Incorporated. George Frideric Handel's 3-act oratorio Solomon is a series of vignettes about wise King Solomon. Act 3 is about a visit from the Queen of Sheba, and it begins with a sinfonia that's become quite popular on its own, The Arrival of the Queen of Sheba. It's played by the National Arts Center Orchestra of Canada.

Canada's National Arts Centre Orchestra played The Arrival of the Queen of Sheba from the Oratorio Solomon by George Frideric Handel. Dance like no one is watching. You've probably heard that great advice. Well, here is your chance to dance to some music from the 16th century by Giorgio Manerio and Orazio Vecchi. It's played by Capriccio Stravagante Renaissance Orchestra.

0: Skip Sempe-led Capriccio Stravagante Renaissance Orchestra playing a suite of dances composed by Orazio Vecchi and Giorgio Minerio. How would you like to show off your Baroque style? 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
1: 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Joe Getz will bring a side of Mozart's music at noon with Midday Mozart. 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
0: 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At 15, François Francourt joined the local opera orchestra as a violinist, and he worked his way up to playing for the French royal court. This is a festive suite from François Francourt's Royal Wedding Feast, played by Ensemble Stradivaria,

Daniel Quier led Ensemble Stradivaria, playing a suite from a royal wedding feast composed by François Francoeur. In George Frideric Handel's mythology-inspired composition, Acis and Galatea, there is a joyful duet sung by the title characters, and this is Happy We. It's performed by soprano Susie LeBlanc and tenor Mark Bleek.

0: Soprano Susie LeBlanc, tenor Mark Bleek, and Les Boreades performed Happy We. I bet I didn't even have to tell you that was the name, from George Frideric Handel's opera Acis and Galatea. Sunday Baroque is produced at the Richard P. Garmany Classical Music Production Suite at WSHU in Fairfield, Connecticut, by Julie Fradino, Jennifer Basher, Sabrina Garone, Ann Lopez, and Lexi Perinol. I'm Susie Ambona, and this is Sunday Baroque. Composers are inspired by many different things. When Georg Philipp Telemann finally made a long, postponed visit to Paris, he brought a set of quartets with him. He had been invited by four professional musician friends, flutist Michel Blavet, violinist Jean-Pierre Guignon, viola da gamba player Jean-Baptiste Fourcoré, and a cellist and harpsichordist called Prince Edward. Coming up on Sunday Baroque, you'll hear one of Telemann's Paris quartets.
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0: It's Sunday Baroque. I'm Suzanne Bona. Thomas Aquinas said there's nothing on this earth more to be prized than true friendship. The first Sunday in August happens to be National Friendship Day. Friendship has informed and enhanced a variety of music making, too. Georg Philipp Telemann was inspired by a group of French virtuoso instrumentalists to compile his Paris quartets. Englishman Matthew Locke celebrated friendship with his chamber music collection called Suites for Several Friends. And Georg Muffat composed a suite called Indissoluble Friendship. These are some of the friendly collaborations you'll hear today.

16th century English church musician Thomas Tallis and his good friend William Byrd collaborated on publishing a set of sacred songs in 1575. These are two of Tallis's compositions that were included in the collection, the motet To Me, Thy Friend, and Have Mercy on Us. Alistair Dixon leads Chapelle du Roi, singing both compositions.

Alistair Dixon conducted Chapelle du Roi, singing the motet To Me Thy Friend and Have Mercy on Us, both sacred works composed by the 16th century English musician Thomas Dallas. This is Sunday Baroque, supported by the Santa Fe Opera, with preview dinners, tailgate picnics, and more to kick off the evening. From boots to ball gowns, the only dress code is fun. More information at santafeopera.org. Chamber music is played in small groups of musicians. It's a little like having a friendly conversation or an exchange of ideas and perspectives. 17th century English musician Matthew Locke composed several chamber suites for several friends. The ensemble Masques plays Locke's seventh suite.

Masks Ensemble played the Seventh Suite for several friends by 17th century English musician Matthew Locke. Kiss Me, My Sweet Friend is a tune by Josquin des Prez, and Pifferot Renaissance Band performs it.

0: Figaro Renaissance Band played Kiss Me, My Sweet Friend by Josquin des Prez. 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
1: 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I'm Mark Michaud. Thank you for being here with Sunday Baroque today. Cellist Ophélie Gaillard founded her Pulcinella Orchestra in 2005 as a way to explore 17th and 18th century music played on historical instruments. And harpsichordist Jeanette Sorel formed Apollo's Fire Baroque Orchestra in 1992 when she was just 26 years old and wanted to champion innovative early music programming. Now, those are just a couple of the dynamic women leading today's thriving early music scene, and you'll hear them on Sunday Baroque today. The Library Foundation of Manatee County presents Booked for Lunch, a special luncheon and book signing with best-selling author James Patterson, presented by Manatee Community Foundation, October 23rd at the Palmetto Marriott Resort. 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
0: Sunday Baroque is funded thanks to the Friends of Sunday Baroque, including the Straub family of Wilton, Connecticut, and Rita Sackett, in loving memory of her husband, Mark. Georg Muffat was a musician who gave descriptive titles to some of his compositions. Muffat's Eighth Suite is subtitled Indissoluble Friendship. Its sections are Phantom, The Canaries, The Peasants, The Riders, and a saraband on the spirit of friendship. Our Monico Tributo Austria performs.

Lawrence Dufschmidt led Armonico Tributo Austria, playing the eighth instrumental suite by Georg Muffat, which is subtitled Indissoluble Friendship. One of Muffat's most important and influential friends was Bernardo Pasquini, who was Muffat's organ teacher in Italy. Members of the musical ensemble Tragicommedia play Pasquini's Sonata for Two Basses,

0: Members of Tragicommedia played a sonata for two basses by Bernardo Pasquini. 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
1: 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If you're an early riser, start the day with WSMR Sunrise Serenade. 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Now, tomorrow's serenade is Mozart's Piano Concerto No. 21. 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
0: 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For the album Peace in Our Time, countertenor Reginald Mobley pointed out that in dark times, we truly see the immense power that music has in its ability to motivate, comfort, and heal. From that album, Reginald Mobley and Agave Baroque perform My Friend Is Mine by Johann Christoph Bach.

Chaconne is a musical form. In French, it's chaconne. It's a short harmonic progression that's repeated over and over with variations laid on top. Johann Christoph Bach composed that chaconne, My Friend Is Mine, performed by countertenor Reginald Mobley and Agave Baroque. You know, it's polite to bring along a gift when you visit someone's home. And when Georg Philipp Telemann finally made a long postponed visit to Paris, he brought some chamber music with him. He had been invited by four professional musician friends, flutist Michel Blavet, violinist Jean-Pierre Guignon, viola da gamba player Jean-Baptiste Fourcaré, and a cellist and harpsichordist called Prince Edouard. This is Telemann's fourth Paris quartet.

0: flutist Linda Brunmeier, violinist John Holloway, cellist Ulrike Becker, viola da gamba player Lawrence Duftschmidt, and harpsichordist Lars Ulrich Mortensen played the fourth Paris Quartet by Georg Philipp Telemann. Sunday Baroque is on Facebook. You can like our page and follow us there. And you can also check us out online at sundaybaroque.org. Sunday Baroque is produced at WSHU in Fairfield, Connecticut, and funded by the Richard P. Garmany Fund at Hartford Foundation for Public Giving, providing support to institutions that are committed to enriching lives in Connecticut, including Theater Works and Hartford Chorale. Our production team is Julie Fredino, Jennifer Basher, Ann Lopez, Sabrina Garone, and Lexi Perinol. I'm Suzanne Bona, and this is Sunday Baroque. Before a performance, musicians pick a common note and calibrate their instruments. And if you've attended a concert, you've probably heard that tuning ritual. Ensemble 415 tunes the way they believe a Baroque era orchestra would have, using a slightly flatter note than a modern orchestra, with the note A at 415 hertz. And that is where they got their name. Coming up in the next hour of Sunday Baroque, you'll hear a performance by Ensemble 415.
1: 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Congrats to them. 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
2: 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And then later, the waves are crashing, overturning it.
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0: This is Sunday Baroque. I'm Suzanne Bona. Cellist Ophélie Gaillard founded her Pulcinella Orchestra in 2005 as a way to explore 17th and 18th century music played on historical instruments. And harpsichordist Jeanette Sorel formed Apollo's Fire Baroque Orchestra in 1992 when she was 26 years old and wanted to champion innovative early music programming. These are just two of the dynamic women leading today's thriving early music scene that you'll hear on today's program.

Elizabeth Walfish was a young, brand new mom with a repetitive stress injury from playing modern violin. She was asked to play a Baroque concert in Baroque style, and the slightly different playing posture and style relieved the pain she had been experiencing, and it sure seems like it was meant to be, since Elizabeth Walfish is now a leading Baroque violinist. She directs Raglan Baroque Players in the fourth introduction by Pietro Locatelli

Violinist Elizabeth Walfish and Raglan Baroque players performed the fourth introduction by Pietro Locatelli. Your favorite music now comes with accessories. 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This is Sunday Baroque, funded thanks to your contribution. Before a performance, musicians pick a common note and they calibrate their instruments. And if you've attended a concert, you've probably heard that tuning ritual. Ensemble 415 tunes the way they believe a Baroque era orchestra would have, using a slightly flatter note than a modern orchestra, with the note A at 415 hertz. That's where Chiara Banchini got the name for the group she founded in 1981. This is Ensemble 415, playing the third Concerto Grosso by Arcangelo Corelli.

0: Violinist Chiara Banchini led her group Ensemble 415, performing the third Concerto Grosso by Arcangelo Corelli. 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
1: You're listening to Florida's classical music station, WSMR. I'm Mark Michaud, and Suzanne Bona will be here with this weekend's Sunday Baroque program until 2 this afternoon. Then you'll hear some great classical music for the rest of the afternoon, including one of Mozart's violin concertos and a guitar concerto by Ferdinando Carulli. You'll hear guitarist Pepe Romero at 2 o'clock. And don't forget about the weekly showcase of young musicians. From the Top is coming your way at 5 this afternoon. 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
0: Sunday Baroque is funded by the Friends of Sunday Baroque, whose generous contributors include the New Family Trust in memory of Joan Cockrell New and Lynn Walther of Lake Grove, New York. Naples, Italy has enjoyed a long history as a magnet for musicians, artists, and intellectuals. Nicola Fiorenza was part of that scene in the 18th century, playing first violin at the Royal Chapel of Naples. Cellist Ofelia Gaillard and her Pulcinella Orchestra play the cello concerto composed by Nicola Fiorenza.

Cellist Ophélie Gaillard and her Pulcinella Orchestra played Nicola Fiorenza's Cello Concerto. Princess Wilhelmina was born in Berlin in 1709 to Frederick William I of Prussia and Sophia Dorothea of Hanover. Wilhelmina was a music lover who played lute and wrote an opera and some chamber music. This is her flute sonata in A minor, played by Camerata Öresund.

0: Camerata Öresund played the flute sonata in A minor by Princess Wilhelmina. It's from their album In Wilhelmina's Footsteps. You can always look up more about the music at sundaybaroque.org.
1: You're listening to Florida's classical music station, WSMR. I'm Mark Michaud, and Suzanne Bona will be here with this weekend's Sunday Baroque program until 2 this afternoon. Then you'll hear some great classical music for the rest of the afternoon, including one of Mozart's violin concertos and a guitar concerto by Ferdinando Carulli. You'll hear guitarist Pepe Romero at 2 o'clock. And don't forget about the weekly showcase of young musicians. From the Top is coming your way at 5 this afternoon. 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
0: 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Jeanette Sorrell, the founder and leader of Apollo's Fire, believes that music resonates emotionally and spiritually, touching us as words cannot, and helps us connect with what's universal in all of us. This is a product of her philosophy. Jeanette Sorrell and Apollo's Fire play Georg Philipp Telemann's Burlesque Overture.

0: Jeanette Sorel led her group Apollo's Fire, playing the burlesque overture by Georg-Philipp Telemann. 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Sunday Baroque is produced at the Richard P. Garmany Classical Music Production Suite at WSHU in Fairfield, Connecticut, by Julie Fredino, Jennifer Basher, Sabrina Garone, Ann Lopez, and Lexi Perrinal. I'm Suzanne Bona, and this is Sunday Baroque.
1: 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Have you heard any of the Sarasota Orchestra concerts over the summer? WSMR is giving you the chance to re-experience the concerts from this past season at the Van Wezel every Tuesday night at 8. Now, this coming Tuesday night, Giancarlo Guerrero's at the podium leading the orchestra in Stravinsky's Rite of Spring. You'll get to know a work by Joan Tower in the program. And that's also the weekend violinist Benjamin Beilman rocked the Van Wezel with his performance of Mozart's Violin Concerto No. 5, the Turkish Violin Concerto. You can hear it at 8 o'clock Tuesday night. And it's not too late to catch last week's concert on WSMR. It's available for a few more days on demand at our website at WSMR.org.
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3: I'm Susan Giles, One Tech, here on WSMR 89.1 Sarasota, broadcasting from the Ernie and Eliza Kretzmer Studio at the University of South Florida. Wonderful music this hour, including the Violin Concerto No. 1 by Mozart, and In Autumn, the Overture by Edvard Grieg. Well, I checked his tour schedule, and it doesn't look like Pepe Romero's coming anywhere near Florida anytime soon. But you never know. Here he is right now with Iona Brown and the Academy of St. Martin in the Fields in Carulli's Guitar Concerto No. 2 on WSMR.

Guitarist Pepe Romero with Iona Brown leading the Academy of St. Martin in the Fields. And the Guitar Concerto No. 2 by Carulli here on WSMR. 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Some musical sweets now for the sweets. Viennese Bonbons by Johann Strauss II on WSMR. This is Andrzej Leonard and the Czechoslovak State Philharmonic.

Viennese Bonbons by Johann Strauss II from Andrzej Leonard and the Czechoslovak State Philharmonic here on WSMR. I'm Susan Giles Wentek. Nothing helps the day along like music, and for a twist on the classic, sample the composers interpreted by artists like John Batiste, Dave Brubeck, Wayne Shorter, and more. Find a link at WUSFjazz.org. Music by Mozart for you now. This is a work, one of the violin concertos that he wrote for himself to display his own virtuosity. His violin concerto number 1, you're going to hear it from violinist Thomas Zeigmeier with the Philharmonia Orchestra on WSMR.

0: Thomas Zeitmeier, the violinist with the Philharmonia Orchestra, performing Mozart's Violin Concerto No. 1 here on WSMR, Florida's classical music station.
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Edvard Grieg's In Autumn Overture from Petri Sakari and the Iceland State Symphony Orchestra here on WSMR 89.1 Sarasota, WUSF 89.7 HD2 Tampa, broadcasting from the Ernie and Aliza Kretzmer Studio at the University of South Florida. I'm Susan Giles, WinTech. Unfortunately, we are not in autumn yet. It still feels like summer, but we're headed toward peak hurricane season. So if you don't have a plan, now's the time to make one, and you can get some help from our WUSF.org/hurricane. Imagine being about 12 years old and composing this. That's what Rossini did. This is his String Sonata No. 6, played by I Solisti Italiani on WSMR.

Solisti Italiani playing the String Sonata No. 6 by Rossini. And if you heard the influence by Mozart, well, that's probably not a mistake. He wrote in a letter, Rossini did, "I take Beethoven twice a day, Haydn four times, and Mozart every day," calling Mozart always adorable. If you feel that way about Mozart, don't miss Midday Mozart every weekday at noon right here on Classical WSMR. Music by Perry coming up, not the Perry you may have heard before, perhaps. Also with the Wild Geese by Hamilton Hardy. This is a work by Gustav Mahler, his Adagietto. From his Symphony No. 5, he used it to propose to the woman who would, of course, say yes. Here's the Philadelphia Orchestra on WSMR.

0: Gustav Mahler, his Adagietto from the Symphony No. 5, played here on WSMR by the Philadelphia Orchestra. 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
1: I totally get from you inexorable through line of melody. 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
0: From the Top is coming your way this afternoon at 5 o'clock right here on WSMR. Zenobia Powell Perry was born in Oklahoma and came from a middle-class family. Her grandfather had been a slave and sung spirituals to her when she was little. That music influenced her later work. She studied at the Tuskegee Institute with William Dawson, who encouraged her to write her own music. 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

Pianist Sarah Cahill with the Rhapsody for Solo Piano by Zenobia Powell Perry here on WSMR. I'm Susan Giles Wintek. Thank you so much for listening to WSMR. Some more wonderful music on the way. 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

Your hair looks good, even though you've been flying with the wild geese. Hamilton Hardy's music from Bryden Thompson and the Ulster Orchestra. Here on WSMR 89.1, Sarasota, WUSF 89.7, HD2 Tampa, broadcasting from the University of South Florida. Hi, I'm Susan Giles Wentek. Thanks for being here. The music you hear on Classical WSMR is here because listeners believe it should be. 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Coming up, music by Luigi Boccherini, Bizet, and right now J. Michael Haydn's Trumpet Concerto No. 2. The great Maurice André is the soloist with Hans Stadelmeier and the Munich Chamber Orchestra.

You've been listening to the beautiful sounds of Maurice André, the trumpeter with Hans Stadelmeier and the Munich Chamber Orchestra, performing J. Michael Haydn's Trumpet Concerto No. 2 here on WSMR, Florida's classical music station. 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
0: 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The Dance Rhapsody No. 1, Richard Hickox leads the Bournemouth Symphony Orchestra.

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Richard Hickox led the Bournemouth Symphony Orchestra here on WSMR. 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

0: Welcome to From the Top, where outstanding young musicians come to play. You just heard 17-year-old violinist Anthony Dorsey perform Summerland from the Three Visions Suite by William Grant Still. I'm your host, pianist Peter Dugan, and that was me joining Anthony at the piano. We're coming to you today from Cincinnati, Ohio, a great place for young musicians, home to so many wonderful music institutions, including the Cincinnati Symphony Youth Orchestra, the Cincinnati Conservatory of Music, and the Chamber Music Connection in Columbus. Cincinnati is putting on a great show for us today. Now let's meet our first musician, 17-year-old Anthony Dorsey, who opened our program a moment ago. He's a Jack Kent Cook young artist, and he's here with me right now. Hey, Anthony, welcome to the program.
1: This is amazing. Thank you.
0: What a beautiful performance of Summerland. I loved playing it with you. You bring such a beautiful tone to every note you play. It's gorgeous.
1: Thank you.
0: It's a picture of paradise. Yeah. This show is featuring all young musicians from Ohio, and yet you, our first performer, are not a native Ohioan. Where were you from originally?
1: I was born in Tampa, Florida.
0: And when did you come to Ohio?
1: 2015, 9 years old.
0: What was that transition like? And when did Cincinnati really start to feel like home to you?
1: The first year here, it was very cold and it was hard to fit in and find music. It was year 2, 3, where I found the Starling family, and I actually had a master class with Professor Sossman's house. And so after he invited me to his program, I kind of felt like home.
0: So you're talking about Kurt Sossmanhaus, one of the great violin pedagogues in the area.
1: Yeah.
0: It's amazing that music and a mentor or a teacher like that really can provide that stability to make you feel like you belong. And that's great that you had that. You also threw yourself into choir, from what I heard. And tell me a little bit about all that.
1: Yeah. So I've been doing choir even back in Florida. So probably more than 5, 6 years. I joined a choir in the church I'm a part of all through junior high. And then in high school, I joined the varsity choir.
0: I love that. Varsity choir. We need to mix the varsity and match choir. The sports terms. Yeah. Yeah, that's great.
1: We do a lot of concerts and we collaborate with a lot of great schools and programs.
0: So who do you live with at home?
1: I live with my mom and dad and then my younger brother, Aaron.
0: Right. And you also have an older brother. He's an alum of From the Top, Daniel Dorsey.
1: Yeah.
0: Anthony, you seem so at ease. Have your nerves ever gotten the better of you?
1: Yeah. So when I was 7, I was playing at one of my brother's graduations. I just started music like 2 years before. I was supposed to play something really easy, like Humoresque, but once they introduced me, I couldn't go up. Fear like really overcame me. Yeah. It felt really horrible that I like let my brother down, but my parents were comforting me and telling me it was fine. One of my other brother's graduations, like a year later, I redeemed myself and played the same thing. And
0: nice.
1: I just overcame myself and I was like, this is amazing. I
0: there
1: love playing in front of people.
0: Well, you showed up here, you nailed it at From the Top. It was just a beautiful performance.
1: Yeah. Thank you.
0: I have to congratulate you. You are one of our Jack Kent Cook young artists.
1: Thank you.
0: We are just so honored to be able to help support you and proud of you and excited for what the future holds. Good luck on your senior year.
1: Thank you.
0: Anthony Dorsey, 17 years old from Cincinnati, Ohio. And our next young musician is 14-year-old guitarist Beckett Cerrone from Cincinnati. Beckett, welcome to the show.
2: Thank you.
0: You're going to perform a piece that is very special. Tell me a little bit about it.
2: So this piece, Deschina, was written for me by Carlos Bedoya.
0: This piece was written for you specifically. I mean, the sheet music says your name on it.
2: Yeah, it's really wonderful. I'm very thankful for him.
0: Well, whenever you're ready, Beckett, you can take this piece from the top.
2: All right.

0: Beckett Cerrone, 14 years old, performed De Esquina a Esquina by Carlos Bedoya. Beckett is from Cincinnati, Ohio, where we are right now. Man, you played that piece so beautifully. It's like it was written for you. Oh, wait, it was.
1: Thank you.
0: You really transported me to Colombia with that. And what a great opportunity from the Guitar Foundation of America.
1: Yeah, I got into the GFA mentorship program. And so I was given a mentor, Carlos Bedoya, and he's Colombian. I love Colombian music. He's a fantastic guy. He talks about how this piece, it's inspired from his childhood, how like around Christmas time, he would go down the neighborhood from corner to corner, which is what it means in English, de esquina a esquina. Mm-hmm. And you'd hear music, there'd be parties, dancing, and he'd meet all of his friends. That's what inspired him to write the piece.
0: Talk to me a little bit about your connection to your culture.
1: My dad's side of the family is Colombian. And whenever I'd go to their house back in Massachusetts, they'd always have Colombian music playing, always Colombian food. We'd always see all of our cousins, like huge family.
0: That's great. And so cool that now you have that connection through your own music making. Mm-hmm.
1: Yeah.
0: Well, I know you're a big fan of South American music in general. The piece you just played is this sort of cumbia style. This is music that's maybe not even what we think of as traditional concert hall music, but mm-hmm. it's more like social music or festive music.
1: Yeah, I like that music a lot because it's kind of like you have people dancing and you're in the background. You're not the main thing, but you're still playing and you're still very important. And oftentimes I'll go and perform around in Ohio. Like I'll go to the Nature Center and just play. People walk by and they'll stop and listen, but it's not a huge thing. I love playing like that.
0: You were exposed to this kind of playing outside of the concert hall, even from a young age, right?
1: Yeah, I started guitar when I was 5. And there was a huge Suzuki studio, probably like 20 or 30 guitarists under this one teacher, Davis Lockie. It was so fun. Everyone like learned the same sort of pieces because they're all the Suzuki books, so everyone could play together. And so he'd have all these kids go to different places like coffee shops. We went to One World Trade. We played in Carnegie Hall with Andrew York.
0: That's so great. You're someone for whom music is all about sharing in the community. Frankly, I think we need more of that.
1: Yeah, I'm so grateful for him because he like opened it up for me. I think what's special about classical guitar is you can play a song so many different ways. There's so much musicality. You can play and it'll be different from the next person playing it. And so you can just be yourself.
0: You certainly did that today, Beckett. Thank you so much for spending some time with us. You know, I hope you just keep getting out there and performing for everyone you can.
1: Yeah, thank you.
0: Thank you so much. Beckett Cerrone is 14 years old from Cincinnati, Ohio.
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0: After that exciting virtual trip to Medellin, Colombia with Beckett Cerrone, we're now back in Cincinnati with our next young musician, 12-year-old cellist Sonia Mumaw, who will be gracing us with Requiebros for cello and piano by Gaspar Casado. I'm Peter Dugan, and I'm going to try to keep up with her at the piano. Sonia, are you ready to do this?
3: Yes.
0: Can't wait. Whenever you're ready, let's take it from the
3: top.
0: Yeah.

0: 12-year-old Sonia Muma on the cello. With me, Peter Dugan, at the piano, we performed Requiebros for cello and piano by Gaspar Casado. Sonia is from Cincinnati, Ohio, where we are right now. I'm just still smiling from that performance with you. You bring so much joy and so much energy to that piece. It was great.
1: Thank you.
0: You're a musician's musician because you have studied many different styles, as we're going to hear later. I was so fascinated reading about how you approach practicing. Fill me in on what your routine is.
1: Just starting from the beginning of the practice session, I do my like scales and exercises differently. I like do all the modes to like cover the jazz part of it. And I do different arpeggio and broken third drills to help with my improvising.
0: When you say you do all the modes, I mean, there are a lot of modes to go through and there's 12 keys, 12 major, 12 minor. So how much of that do you actually get to in a given day?
1: I spend like 20 minutes. So I'll get like halfway through my modes every day-ish.
0: With one key?
1: With one key. So I'll do all the modes in one key and then do like my blues scales and my pentatonic scales and my diminished scales and chromatic. And then I'll go on to the next key when I finish that key. And it'll take, I think I'm on like F sharp and I started maybe a month or two ago, maybe.
0: Wow. So I just want our listeners to kind of conceptualize this where we think of someone practicing scales and da da da da da da da da da da da da da, right? And then, you know, 10 minutes later, you're like, okay, I did them all. What you're describing, and this is why I wanted to talk to you about it, it's a really sophisticated approach. And you're 12, so I'm just a little bit humbled. You're making a whole study out of every single key. Talk about, first of all, the motivation of why or how you ended up doing this, because I've never spoken to a young classical musician who is this kind of approach to scales. And then what you get out of that or how it improves your musicianship.
1: Well, I wasn't the one who came up with this process. My dad came up with this. And like before the modes, I'll do bowing exercises and other things. It helps me with my music. It helps me, like, first it gets the sounds, like, in my ear, so it's easier to improvise. And then, like, while I'm improvising, I can say, oh, yeah, this is just, like, the Lydian of this key, and these are the notes I'm supposed to play, and this is the chord I associate it with. Like, it kind of helps me bridge all of that together.
0: Mm-hmm.
1: And then I'll also do it in, like, broken thirds, fourths, fifths, sixths, like, et cetera, up to octaves. And that also helps. I can play broken thirds in my improvising easily because of that.
0: Right. Right. You mentioned that your dad helped come up with this program of theoretical exercise. Is he a professional musician?
1: He is not a professional musician.
0: So where did he come up with that?
1: Well, my dad's parents are both classical musicians, so he grew up with that.
0: Got it.
1: He listens to like a lot of different kinds of music,
0: mm-hmm.
1: and he works at home. So he'll sit down and record himself with these ideas or just like write them down somewhere. And then eventually we'll like revisit them and then we'll morph them into something that actually works.
0: I think it's making you such a well-rounded musician.
1: Thank you.
0: Seems like you kind of enjoy practicing every day.
1: Yeah.
0: Is it ever a grind?
1: Yes.
0: How do you push through those moments?
1: The weeks I don't get enough practice in, I'll like go back to something and it was like really good the day before, but then like my fingers like just don't remember how to do it.
0: Mm-hmm.
1: And I think about like how much I lose if I don't practice this one day. And really just like sitting down and doing a little bit is like so beneficial.
0: Yeah.
1: And then mostly it's just like, I'm tired and I don't want to do this, but I mean, I kind of have to.
0: Yeah. But, so you just, you show up and you put the work in.
1: Yeah.
0: Is it worth it? The reward?
1: Totally.
0: Yeah. I thought so. So genre, obviously you're a fantastic classical player. What other genres do you feel comfortable in as a performer?
1: I also like playing bluegrass and jazz a lot.
0: Mm-hmm.
1: Bluegrass is like the main style that both my parents like.
0: Mm-hmm.
1: So I kind of got introduced to that. And eventually I was like, well, I want to play this too because it sounds really cool and it's like really fun.
0: Right.
1: And so I started at 5, 6, I started playing bluegrass.
0: Now bluegrass cello is not unheard of, but it's kind of rare.
1: Yeah.
0: Have you had like a mentor that's led you through the study of it, or?
1: Two people that really support me are Missy Warner and Artie. Artie's a bass player and Missy is a mandolin player.
0: Mm-hmm.
1: They play in the Missy Warner band and they've really like helped me grow. I play gigs with them a lot, and I go to like a weekly Monday jam with them. I started with just my dad like helping me through like the basics of like chopping and improvising.
0: How would you describe your relationship to the cello?
1: I've never really thought about it, actually. It's just like a thing that I do, and I've done it for a long time, and it's like a thing I enjoy. A lot of my life like kind of revolves around like how much I've practiced that day and like what's happening in my music.
0: Mm-hmm. It sounds to me like it's part of who you are. What would you say is your biggest dream for yourself?
1: Definitely to get recognized by big cellists like Sterling Elliott.
0: Oh.
1: And Santiago Cannon Valencia is like one of my favorite cellists. He's so good. Like to get recognized by those people.
0: Oh, that's going to happen. I mean, there's no doubt about that.
1: And then like a personal goal is to like live with my brother on the beach or something. In like a little place where we can just like be together. Because we're like really, really close.
0: How old's your brother?
1: He is 8 years old, I think.
0: Oh. Sonia, thank you again for being with us. You rock.
1: Thank you for having me on the show.
0: 12-year-old Sonia Mumaw from Cincinnati, Ohio.
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0: Welcome back to From the Top, where outstanding young musicians come to play. I'm your host, pianist Peter Dugan, and it is so great to be with all of you thanks to the generosity of Susan and Gerald Slavitt. We're here today in Cincinnati, Ohio, the home of the Reds and the Bengals and the Purple People Bridge, a pedestrian

0: You heard 17-year-old pianist Benny Buntaganon perform the second movement of Nikolai Metner's Sonata Tale, or Sonata Fairy Tale, which of course would normally transition Ataka into the finale. Benny, you left us wanting more there. It was just gorgeous what you did with that.
1: Thank you.
0: Nikolai Metner, a contemporary of Rachmaninoff, I hear so much of what we know as the Rachmaninoff sound in that, but it's also, you know, it's different too. What do you love about playing that music?
1: I love how it slowly transforms into this really deep kind of extravagant section with a lot of huge chords.
0: Mm-hmm.
1: And then the transitions to going back to the main theme, they showcased a lot of flair in his music.
0: Yeah. And what about the challenges in this piece?
1: I think picking like a kind of pulse or starting tempo, I think was pretty hard because I think you could take it a lot of different ways. I think of it like a barcarolle or like a boat song. It's like gently, you know, kind of swaying.

0: on a boat. But that's like the start. And then later it gets way more, I don't know, the waves are crashing the boat, overturning it, I guess.
1: Right. It's stormy seas. From your perspective now, what is that pursuit of being good at the piano?
0: It's like an iceberg. So at the start, you just think of like piano skills, so like technique and being able to play difficult pieces. And then I guess it becomes more about the music. So really loving it. Loving it is the first part, because if you don't love it, you know, there's not much of a point of what you're doing.
1: Yeah,
0: But
1: true.
0: and then trying to explore every like corner of the music.
1: I know how passionate you are about music, but you're also passionate about robotics, from what I understand.
0: Yes.
1: Tell me how you got into it.
0: It was just a thing I joined after the end of COVID. Our team is called the Metrobots. It's a club and team, and we participate in competitions. A huge part of it is like STEM outreach to bring STEM to our communities. Our team specifically hosts a lot of summer camps. We've made STEM kits. They're really easy to mail to people. So you can bring STEM to like a lot of communities that don't have access to that normally. And
1: Wow, that's a beautiful thing you're doing. What are some of your favorite aspects of working with robots?
0: there is a lot of problem solving. I love the teamwork aspect of it. We all get to work together to solve this challenge.
1: So it really balances out all that alone time in the practice room at the piano.
0: Yeah,
1: Makes
0: definitely.
1: so much sense. I was curious if there's something about the problem-solving nature of science that relates to the way you look at music. Do you feel like that side of your brain gets engaged in your musical practice?
0: I guess I look at physical, like mechanical aspects of my playing. For example, some pianists draw back their like left leg,
1: Yes,
0: like,
1: I do that
0: and play like
1: sometimes.
0: that all the time. I want to see like what relation that has to how you play.
1: I love this conversation. I could talk with you all day about trying to make sense of the physics of our bodies and how that influences the sound that comes out of our instrument. I believe you are one of our Jack Kent Cooke young artists.
0: Yeah.
1: Congratulations, Benny. That's great. Thanks again for your musical performance. It's been great to get to know you.
0: Yeah, thank you for having me.
1: Benny Buntaganan, 17 years old from Hilliard, Ohio. Let's meet our next young musician, Christy Kim, 17-year-old violinist from Mason, Ohio. Christy, welcome to From the Top.
2: Glad to be here.
1: I'm really excited about the piece we're about to play. It's never been on From the Top before. What is this?
2: So we'll be playing a piece called Jindo Arirang by Teddy Niedermeyer, based on a very popular Korean folk song.
1: So I understand that you actually had a chance to speak to the composer, who, by the way, is a From the Top alum. What kinds of things did you talk about?
2: So he told me a lot about the inspiration behind the piece, which mainly came from a movie called Seopyeonje, which is about a pansori singer.
1: And what is a pansori singer?
2: So pansori is a very traditional type of Korean singing. The pansori singer travels with his adopted son and daughter. A very iconic scene in it depicts the trio on this very long, empty road. They start off very far in the distance, and that's when the song Jindo Arirang is sung, and it starts off very slow and very rhapsodic. As they come closer, the song also begins to pick up pace rapidly, and by the end, it turns from this slow, mellow song into this very fierce and bright
1: Yeah.
2: cheer.
1: It's such a great narrative. It's such a great arc for a piece. Whenever you're ready, Christy, let's take it from the top.
2: Let's do it.

0: You heard 17-year-old violinist Christy Kim from Mason, Ohio, perform Jindo Arirang by Teddy Niedermeyer. I'm Peter Dugan. I was at the piano with Christy. That was so much fun to play with you. What a dramatic piece, and you play with the full range of emotion and storytelling. Just beautiful.
1: Thank you so much.
0: Christy, you obviously learned a lot from your conversation with Teddy Niedermeyer, but he's not the only accomplished music maker that you've had a chance to learn from. I understand that Gil Shaham was a real influence on you as a musician. Can you tell us about what you learned from him?
1: So Gil Shaham, from a very early age, has and still is one of my musical idols. And he has always inspired me to not just be a better musician, but be a better person.
0: Mm.
1: I remember when I was 13 or 14, I went to a concert in Cincinnati where Gil Shaham was performing.
0: Mm-hmm.
1: And I saw the program and he was playing Tchaikovsky's Violin Concerto. I was really excited, even before going into the concert, knowing that one of my favorite violinists was going to play one of my favorite concertos.
0: Yeah.
1: So when Gil Shaham started playing the concerto, one of the things that struck me the most was not just the way he sounded, but the way he looked everywhere, from the orchestra and the conductor all the way to the audience members. He would smile at everyone. It felt like he was communicating not just with the people on stage, but the people watching from the seating.
0: Right.
1: And it was a really cool experience.
0: Was that somehow different than what that 12 or 13-year-old version of you was expecting walking into that concert hall?
1: Yeah, so I was expecting more of a serious, really focused musician and immersed in a... Like, immersed is good.
0: Right. No, exactly. So immersed is good. Serious is good. But I get what you're saying, that we often think of serious and immersed as like your brow is furrowed.
1: Yeah, like almost angry, kind of.
0: Almost angry when you play. And, yeah. And he's just not like that.
1: Yeah, he was almost the exact opposite. And
0: right. So here you are, you're 12, 13. You see this idol of yours with just like joy and love on his face as he plays. How does that affect then your trajectory, you think, as a violinist yourself?
1: It really changed my outlook on music, performing on the stage and in my practice room.
0: Mm-hmm.
1: It made me think, oh, instead of just trying to improve my music, I should think about how can I communicate what I'm feeling to the audience in a more humane, realistic sort of way.
0: Totally. You were so warm as a collaborator. So I feel that from you.
1: Thank you.
0: I really do. The piece we played together is sort of based on a narrative. Can you talk about the importance of stories in music for you?
1: So for me, stories play a very important role in my life, not just when practicing, but through books. And one of my favorite things to do other than play the violin is reading a really good book when the storyline is just as exciting and immersive as a piece of music would be. There are times when I'm practicing where I don't know how to phrase a certain part, and that's when I suddenly think to a certain part in a story that I was reading, to maybe I can portray this character in this part, and wow, I really loved or I really hated that character. I should put him or her in my music. Yeah.
0: Do you have an example of a particular time when this happened?
1: I was reading Oliver Twist, and it depicts the story of a very sort of pitiful boy who has gone through many struggles since his childhood. There was a piece I was playing, and it had a very sorrowful section, and I was stumped on how can I play this like how I'm thinking in my head.
0: Yeah.
1: And I suddenly thought, why don't I put Oliver Twist into that section?
0: Yeah.
1: And when I imagined that and started playing, I realized how naturally the section was flowing, and I really liked it.
0: It just clicked.
1: Yeah.
0: You know, it makes perfect sense that you'd be able to draw inspiration. But I've never heard someone describe it quite in the way that you just did. I'm going to take that with me and think about that. You are, if I'm not mistaken, the concertmaster of the Cincinnati Symphony Youth Orchestra. Is that right?
1: Yes.
0: Well, first of all, congratulations. That's a huge deal. What's it like being the concertmaster?
1: It's actually really fun and really exciting. There was this one instance when I was in middle school, and I also happened to be concertmaster of the youth orchestra then. It was my very first time being a concertmaster, and it was our very first concert, and I was really, really nervous. And
0: of course,
1: we were playing the whole symphony, and we got to the very end. And at the very end, there's a very famous fast passage, and we had gone over it multiple times during rehearsals, and both the conductor and the orchestra were like, "We got this." On the day of the concert, we get to the passage, and suddenly we begin to start rushing. And at first, I started panicking myself as well. And I thought, should I go with the conductor or should I go with the orchestra?
0: Oof.
1: And I felt that I had never made such a big decision in my life. I don't know if this was the right choice, but I ended up going with the orchestra. And at the very end, the conductor and I just looked at each other and laughed. And I realized, while in some way can be a little pressuring to be a concertmaster, there are so many fun and thrilling things that happen while playing.
0: Yeah. And it seems like the conductor and you had this great understanding of, like, you know what? The train's moving. And when you have a full orchestra of musicians, it's hard to stop that train.
1: Yeah.
0: So it sounds like it all turned out well. And like you said, a great learning experience. Christy, thanks for being with us. I love everything about the way you play and the way you carry yourself.
1: Thank you.
0: Christy Kim, 17 years old, from Mason, Ohio. Let's meet the talented young musicians known as the DC Squared Trio. Thanks to Deborah Barrett Price, the artistic director of the Chamber Music Connection in Worthington, Ohio, these young men have come together in an unusual combination of instruments: double bass, bassoon, and flute. They are Daniel Huang, Charlie Cheng, and Connor Chafin, all teenagers from the greater Columbus area. They'll perform for us Les Pistes d'Asie by Shin Ichiro Yokoyama.

0: You heard Le Pista Z by Shinichiro Yokoyama, performed by DC Squared Trio. The young musicians are all teenagers from the greater Columbus area. We had Charlie Cheng on flute. He's 14. 16-year-old bassoonist Connor Chafin and 17-year-old Daniel Huang on the double bass. I don't know that we've ever had this combination of instruments on the show before, and I love the way you all blend and complement one another. Beautiful performance.
1: Thank you.
0: So the title of the piece means the spice of Asia, right? What does that piece mean to you?
1: We often think about it like a Japanese man or an Asian man walking through some kind of market. So he's seeing, you know, all these different spices. Maybe he's in and out of different shops. He's like kind of exploring the area.
2: And in the middle, he steals the spices and tries to run from the police.
0: Then what happens?
3: He escapes by like crawling through an alleyway.
0: I feel like this is a lovable character.
1: Yeah. You want him to win.
0: You want him to get away with those spices. Okay. Explain to our listeners how the group come to be.
3: We all met at Chamber Music Connection, which is a program run by Debbie Price, who's the artistic director there.
0: So, okay, now Debbie brings you all together, matchmaker, if you will. How do you pick repertoire? Because there's not much for this ensemble.
1: Yeah, so most of our music is arrangements that were either completely not for our instrumentation or they were for flute, bassoon, and cello.
0: Okay.
1: So that Daniel, the double bass, has to play cello parts.
0: What about the case of Shinichiro Yokoyama, the piece you just played? What was the original instrumentation of that?
1: That was flute, bassoon, and cello.
0: So that was a cello part you were playing?
2: Yeah, I play a lot of cello parts.
0: What are the joys or the challenges of taking a cello part and putting it onto the double bass?
2: There are some parts that go lower than E, so that I have to play those up an octave.
0: Right, because you don't have a C extension.
2: Yeah.
0: So let's talk about the Fischhoff Chamber Music Competition. You all had the opportunity to go as a group. It's one of the most prestigious competitions for chamber music that there is. Talk me through that experience.
1: Well, it was kind of an intense time because it was at the end of a school week. We had done a lot of preparation leading up to it, but I guess nothing could have really prepared us for the competition itself. We were there for 3-4 days and played multiple rounds.
0: And how'd you guys do?
3: We advanced to the semifinals.
0: There it is. Yeah, there you advanced to the semifinals. That's amazing. That's a huge accomplishment. Any memories of your time there?
3: Most of it was honestly pretty nerve-wracking because it was the first time we'd really like performed on a larger scale.
0: Uh-huh.
3: There's this huge stage. The room's entirely empty, but the judges.
1: I guess for me, the best memory after finding out that we did not advance to the finals, we got to meet all the judges and get all their feedback.
0: That's really cool. Was there something valuable that you learned from that feedback session?
1: I mean, we got a lot of encouragement, which I thought was nice. Yeah, I think as a group, we have kind of found that we're very flexible.
0: Flexible, yeah.
1: I think we're all willing to give and take.
0: I've become a big fan just in this short time of DC Squared. Charlie Cheng on flute, Connor Chafin on bassoon, Daniel Huang on double bass. They're all teenagers from the greater Columbus area. What a beautiful time we've had here in Cincinnati, Ohio. And what a wonderful and wide array of repertoire and young musicians. I want to thank each and every one of them for their performances. And thanks to all of you for spending this time with us. I'm pianist Peter Dugan. Please join me next week and we'll take it from the top. This episode was recorded at Monastery Studio in Cincinnati, Ohio, with engineer Kevin Frias. 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Our production manager is Amanda Roth. 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
7: 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Coming up in about 15 minutes, WSMR's Classical Local Arts Spotlight. 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This is Florida Matters Live and Local, broadcasting from the Doctors Lorraine Rubis and Neil Frankel Studio at WUSF in Tampa. I'm Kathy Carter, filling in for Matthew Petty this week. Well, when planning a funeral, most families don't even think twice about who to call. It's likely the same funeral home the family has used before or one that's been in their town for generations. Most people also tend to choose the same methods for body disposal, a burial in a casket or cremation. According to the National Funeral Directors Association, the cremation rate for 2025 was 63%, while the burial rate was at 32%. But there has been a resurgence in interest for burials among Gen Z. Over half the people surveyed by the Wake Forest Law School were interested in casket burials. But you have more options than you may be aware of. Many people are starting to get interested in green burials and the various cemeteries that offer them. They offer a more cost-efficient burial method that doesn't involve harsh chemicals or materials that harm the earth or pollute the groundwater. And joining us to talk more about the rise in green burials in Florida is Laura Starkey, Executive Director of the Heartwood Preserve Conservation Cemetery in Newport Richey. Laura, thanks for being with us this afternoon.
8: Thanks. It's so nice to be here.
7: Also, Heather Grove, Executive Director of the Prairie Creek Conservation Cemetery in Alachua County. Heather, thanks for being here.
9: Hi, thank you.
7: And Fawn Hendricks. She's the land manager of Glendale Memorial Nature Preserve in the Panhandle. Hi, Fawn.
10: Thank you so much for having us.
7: Laura, we'll start with you. For listeners new to the concept of a green burial, how is it different from traditional burial methods, and what are conservation cemeteries?
8: Yeah, so green, what we commonly know as green burial, I like to call it natural burial, but green burial refers to the fact that there is no embalming of the body. The body is placed in a biodegradable container, either wrapped in a shroud, cotton, linen, something natural fiber, shroud, or a pine box casket or some other wicker or some other type of biodegradable natural material casket. Additionally, there's no vault in the ground, so basically everything that goes in the ground is biodegradable. And then it's just basically simplifying the process. It's really kind of going back to how burials used to always be and how it still is in much of the world. So it's just very simple and returning to the earth.
7: Heather, traditional funerals average around $8,000, while some green or natural burials, as Laura said, range from $2,000 to $4,000 because they do skip the vaults and those chemicals. How much of the demand at Prairie Creek is driven by clients aiming to save money versus environmental values?
9: Yeah, there's so many reasons people choose conservation burial or green burial. I'd say I feel it's about half, but there's so many other reasons. I think there's a big resurgence in people wanting something that they can participate in and feel like they're a part of the community, not just people, but the natural community. So we see a lot of people choosing natural burial for the environment, to come to a place that they can enjoy, whether it's hiking, doing plantings, or even volunteering at our cemetery. And also, there's the environmental impact as well that so many people are trying to have now that they're learning about the negative impacts of more conventional burial. So there's many reasons, but I'd say it's probably a good mix of those choosing, because it can be often a more affordable option for body burial.
7: And Vaughn will bring you into the conversation. Glendale Memorial Nature Preserve in the Panhandle is a pioneer, one of the very first green burial sites in the entire country. How's the public reaction shifted from when you first opened your gates to the rise in interest we are seeing more of today?
10: It has been phenomenal. So we opened in 2002. We were the second conservational burial ground to open in the U.S. And according to usfunerals.com, there's 220 green burials in the U.S. now, with just under 20 of them being conservation. So the fact that this has blown up across the whole country is amazing. Families are having access to these burial grounds a lot closer to home without having to travel to have the natural burial that they're seeking. So that's been amazing that it's catching on and that more green burial sites are opening.
7: So it sounds like there are interest across generations, but have you found some certain target audience that are mainly seeking these green burials? And is there kind of a generational difference as generations do grow older?
10: I don't think so for us personally. We kind of still see a mix of ages and generations that come out here. Now, of course, we have people who are a lot older, who end of life preparations are in their mind than, say, the younger generation. But then we are getting the younger generation who death care is becoming more socially acceptable. And they're like, hey, maybe I should check it out. And they'll come out here and just take a tour. But, we have a motto out here that says, we want your body. We don't mean to rush you. So any age, really, you need to prepare for your end of life preparations. It doesn't matter how old you are.
7: And Heather, Prairie Creek actively partners with Alachua Conservation Trust. How does a conservation cemetery legally shield Florida's wild spaces from commercial overdevelopment?
9: Yes, so we actually have a conservation easement with the county that's held with Alachua Conservation Trust, who is the landowner of our cemetery. So, by putting these lands into protection in perpetuity, each person that's buried there is leaving this legacy of land preservation. Each plot is 150 square feet. So as we conserve land in that way, we're also actively restoring it as well back to the native ecosystems that they should be. ACT is amazing. We partner with them in terms of that active restoration and making sure that we can actually connect through to even bigger conservation goals like our Florida Wildlife Corridor and have a bigger impact in that way as well.
7: Well, Laura, your property protects an intact longleaf pine flatwoods ecosystem. How does managing a cemetery that is also a protected nature preserve change how you maintain the grounds compared to a traditional corporate graveyard?
8: Yeah, because we're maintaining this beautiful ecosystem. This is an ecosystem that requires fire, the existence of fire on the landscape. It has had fire for tens of thousands of years. So there's a long history ecologically of fire on this landscape. So it's really critical that we continue to do prescribed burns or prescribed fire, which occurs we have a burn every year, at least one burn every summer, but each area burns, rotates. And so each burn area needs to burn on a general average of every 3 years. We're on a three-year rotation. So our prescribed fires are a really important part of what we do for land management. We also manage for invasive species of mostly plants that come in that can take over a natural ecosystem. So those are the two main pieces of our land management. Because it's fire, that can be really upsetting for people that don't understand it or don't know about it. So we have a lot of ways that we are informing our clientele, our families, and the general public, as well as informing and educating and also engaging them, because it's such an amazing experience to see an area that needs fire, that has had prescribed fire go on across the land, and then to see it recover immediately. And when I say recover, meaning rebound, respond with new fresh growth. So it's really a great opportunity to engage people on understanding this element of what that requirement needs. Of course, a conventional cemetery isn't going to be doing that, because it has one single purpose, which is cemetery. For these cemeteries, we have dual purposes. We have the purpose of, you know, laying the loved ones to rest, but it also is the purpose of conserving this ecosystem. In the case of Prairie Creek, it's restoration. In the case of Heartwood Preserve, it's maintaining this ecosystem and helping it to stay protected.
11: And Heather, one logistical question listeners often wonder about is Florida's heat and the climate. So without chemical embalming or sealed vault, how does your cemetery handle the natural process safely and respectfully in our environment?
9: Yeah, so if we're talking about decomposition, is that what the question is about?
11: Sure. Mm-hmm.
9: Yeah, so luckily we're just all cemeteries. So we actually legally don't handle the body, the transportation, anything like that. But in place of embalming, the bodies are refrigerated at funeral homes, or during home funerals, they're kept cool for up to 72 hours. So there's really no concern in that respect. Refrigeration is the perfect type of preservation in place of embalming. There's no concern there. In terms of working at the cemetery, I think our staff do have concerns about working in the heat. We don't use equipment. So, compared to conventional cemeteries that have mowers and excavators and things like that, our staff and volunteers are out there hand digging, doing land work manually. So that's really the only concern we have about the heat.
11: And Fawn, as a land manager of a 350-acre preserve, how does burying a body wrapped simply in biodegradable materials physically protect Florida's soil and the groundwater?
10: So because we don't use anything like embalming fluids or any preservatives, what we do is we bury about 3.5 feet deep. And that's typically standard for most green burials, is about 3.5, because you're in the aerobic soil. So you get oxygen, you get microbes, you get fungus, there's plant roots and everything like that. So as the body decomposes, human bodies are made up of natural organic material ourselves. So all of that nutrients goes into all of those plant roots and the tree roots. So because we're in the aerobic soil, you can break down a lot faster, and your body provides a lot more nutrient-rich chemicals to the environment around you. So you are basically the best kind of fertilizer there is around that can supply those plants and the flowers and the trees. So on a conservational standpoint, that's really good for all of our plants that we have here.
11: Laura, let's speak a little bit about the intersection of nature and grief. What is the emotional feedback you've heard from families who choose to return their loved ones directly to the earth?
8: What I have noticed since we started 10 years ago is that, you know, when I started, I thought, well, we're going to be certainly an easy connection for those who are outdoors people, who are, you know, nature-based folks and who are hikers and, you know, environmentalists and birders, things like that. And we are, and we do connect with that group. But we have people that come out who just come in out from the city, you know, coming from Tampa, coming from St. Pete, driving through a lot of traffic. And they maybe are new to Florida, or they just are not outdoorsy people. Then they drive into our property, drive down our driveway, and they just begin to relax. And I hear this all the time, how much calmer they feel when they arrive. And at the day of the burial, you know, it's a time of grief. It's it's not an easy time. It's never an easy time to lay a loved one to rest. But when we have these burials, which, you know, are done lovingly with dignity and respect and care, laying the body to rest with ropes lowering by hand into the grave, allowing the family to be a part of that process, and feeling the nature all around us, it becomes very just a sense of peace and comfort that I believe cannot be found and other places as easily.
11: And Heather, if a listener wants a green burial, could you give any advice? What's the best way to approach a traditional funeral director who may not be accustomed to this kind of request?
9: Yeah. So for funeral directors, we're actually hearing more and more from them wanting information on green burials. So I'm sure Heartwood and Glendale as well are sending out packets to funeral directors all the time. But, you know, we'll work with the funeral director to inform them on how to properly prepare a body. Many might not be used to shrouding. And then if it's a consumer looking out, definitely, you know, go to the Florida Funeral Home Consumer Alliance page. There's a lot of helpful information there to learn more about their rights, because it can be confusing for consumers not knowing exactly what they can and can't ask for. Some funeral homes have their own cemeteries with their own policies. And so it's important to maybe work backwards. You're always welcome to contact one of our cemeteries, and we can help you learn about funeral homes that okay. are...
11: We're going to have to leave it there, Heather. That was Heather Grove of Prairie Creek Conservation Cemetery. You just get in touch with her or Laura Starkey of Heartwood Preserve Conservation Cemetery, or Fawn Hendricks of Glendale Memorial Nature Preserve. You're listening to Florida Matters, live and local, and we'll have more to come after this.
12: 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I'm Susan Giles Wintek. The Art of Banksy, the official London Collection exhibition, is on at Stras Center in Tampa for a limited run. Strings Con Brio and organist Michael Bodnick perform music to celebrate America's 250th birthday, Thursday, August 6th at 7 p.m. at St. Armand's Key Lutheran Church in Sarasota. Imagine the Greek gods being called to a college campus by accident. Ken Ludwig's Gods of Comedy is coming to the Carrollwood Players Theater beginning August 14th. And WSMR brings you another concert from the Sarasota Orchestra, featuring a work by American composer Joan Tower, inspired by women's suffrage and the Me Too movement, 1920-2019. Hear violinist Benjamin Beilman in the Mozart Violin Concerto No. 5 and Stravinsky's The Rite of Spring, all led by music director Giancarlo Guerrero, Tuesday night at 8 on WSMR.
11: 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I'm Kathy Carter. Well, in July of 1949, four young Black men were falsely accused of raping a white teenager in Lake County. Our listeners may know them better as the Groveland Four. What followed was a brutal state-sanctioned breakdown of the justice system. And before a trial could even begin, an armed mob shot and killed Ernest Thomas, firing over 400 bullets into his body. The other three men were convicted by all-white juries, with 16-year-old Charles Greenlee getting life, while Samuel Shepard and Walter Irvin were sentenced to death. After the U.S. Supreme Court ordered a new trial, the local sheriff, Willis McCall, shot both Shepard and Irvin while they were handcuffed and in transit. Shepard died, but Irvin survived. For almost 80 years, their families have lived with the generational trauma of this huge loss. In more recent years, the state has finally cleared the records, issuing pardons in 2019, complete legal exonerations in 2021, and now a $4 million budget allocation to compensate the Groveland Four's descendants. Joining us to talk about this decades-long journey are three people who championed the cause for these families. Gilbert King, the author of the Pulitzer Prize-winning book, Devil in the Grove. Lake County State Attorney Bill Gladson and State Senator LaVon Bracey Davis. Welcome to you all. Gilbert, I'm going to start with you. Your book helped raise public awareness and interest in the case. Sheriff Willis McCall held massive unchecked power in Lake County back then. How did he keep the truth buried for so many decades?
13: Well, I think the main reason he was able to keep it buried was he was the person in power. His reign lasted 28 years. And I think one of the things that you can look at when you look at a story like this is just how powerful the sheriffs were in a lot of these communities. They were often more powerful than the judges, the state attorneys, and Willis McCall was really the power of Lake County. And it was just hard to go up against him. And so I think that his power was really the secret to keeping this story under wraps.
11: And Attorney Gladson, you were charged with reexamining the case. When your office finally dug into these case files, what did you find? What did those documents reveal about how the system was stacked against these young men?
14: So, yeah, we did a pretty deep dive into the case. There have been times in the past where people have looked at the case and reached out to the office to try to get documents and things like that. But we gathered everything that we possibly could to include the trial transcripts, which were critical once we were able to find the evidence that we were able to eventually test. Comparing that with the transcripts, some of which were missing, kind of gave us the avenue to proceed the way that we did. But I mean, what did we find? It was it's indescribable how much information was actually still available. And the events as they happened were also just hard to believe. I had previously read Gilbert's book and was aware, so it really kind of helped put it all together for me.
11: Senator Bracey Davis, we'll bring in you now. Descendants of the Groveland Four told you they were thankful for the pardons and the legal exoneration, but felt they deserved reparations for their huge loss. How did speaking with the families reshape your view of what the state owed them?
15: Absolutely. First, let me say thank you for allowing me to be on this program. I am kind of fangirling knowing that Mr. King is on. I've never met him personally, but really excited that we are connecting even on the internet. Many of you may not know, I am a freshman senator. I served 3 years in the House of Representatives, but this was my very first term in the Senate. And my predecessor, many of you know her, Senator Geraldine Thompson, she passed. She has been championing work with the Groveland Four and their family and descendants for years. And actually, some of the family members came to her funeral. They reached out to another senator who reached out to me and said it was probably appropriate for me to connect. I connected with them. I always thought things had been wrapped up with the Groveland Four, quite honestly, because of the legislature did an apology, because of the work of the state attorney and even the governor doing the posthumous pardon. I thought all was well. And so when they let me know that while the pardon was good and all of the other things that the work that all of the other players have participated in with this case, coming to find out that there was never compensation. We as attorneys know that we can't bring people back to life, but compensation is the remedy that the law allows. And so as this freshman senator, I went and I said, I'm going to start thinking that this would be decades long or at least years long journey of working for compensation. My very first session as a senator, I was able to convince my colleagues, a bipartisan, overwhelmingly supported compensation for the families. And I have to call the name again of Senator Geraldine Thompson. She did all of the heavy lifting with all of the previous work. And so a lot of the senators were still in office now that we're in office during the apology and the exoneration. So I just had to push it over the finish line. I advocated, and the families were extremely thankful.
11: And Gilbert, the senator mentioned the late Senator Geraldine Thompson. She actually bought 40 copies of your book to deliver to Florida lawmakers because they actually didn't know the history. So what are those implications when, you know, a state leadership isn't aware of its own past, do you think?
13: Well, I think the most important thing is that, you know, I might be the one who, you know, brought the story out and wrote the book about it, but none of this would have happened unless people like some of the people on the show today were able to take it and run with it and do something with it. I just give the greatest credit. I know this Senator Thompson would be so proud of what Senator Bracey Davis has done. This is not easy thing to do. It definitely doesn't happen in a lot of states. And to actually get this across the finish line is something that's really impressive. So I have to say I'm a little fanboying myself when I was following all this. But I do want to also really call out some of the one of the most important things in this case is when when the pardons happened from Governor DeSantis, and then it got moved, ultimately a report was given on the case, and it landed on State Attorney Gladson's desk, and he had to decide what to do with this, and there was really no path forward to posthumous exonerations. And I remember State Attorney Gladson saying to me, like, I have to do more. Like, I can't just tell the families there's nothing we can really do on this. What can we do? And I remember he was very focused on new evidence, which I knew that was going to be really difficult because I'd spent years looking for things. But he managed to track down the original trial evidence, which had been lost, the physical evidence from the trials from, you know, 70 years earlier. I had been looking for this for years. Nobody could find it. And he actually found it and actually tested it for DNA and was able to build this incredible motion to dismiss the charges against the Groveland Four, because when he tested the evidence, it didn't match what the state attorney and the prosecutors had presented at trial. It was fraudulent evidence. And so he was able to shape this motion around the discovery of this new evidence. And I think without that, we would not be sitting here talking about this today.
11: Now, Attorney Gladson, I do want to read an excerpt from that 2021 motion to exonerate the Groveland Four. You wrote, "These officials, disguised as keepers of the peace and masquerading as ministers of justice, disregarded their oaths and set in motion a series of events that forever destroyed these men, their families, and a community." So what is the institutional duty of modern prosecutors like yourself when they learn their own offices cause past harm?
14: Well, it's important to recognize that that was 70, you know, now 4 years ago, 5 years ago. But prosecutors across this state are charged with always doing the right thing at the right time for the right reasons. And you know, the uniqueness of this case in the context of being able to find the evidence 70 years later gave us an opportunity to look backwards. That's something that doesn't really exist or come up very often. So in doing that, of course, it shed light on what was really happening and what happened in 1949. But it's not a reflection, I don't think, in any way of how things operate today.
11: Sure.
14: As prosecutors do encounter every day issues where they either have proof problems with their cases or, you know, whatever it might be, they make those hard decisions and those tough decisions, and they do it for the right reasons. And, you know, Florida is not it with government in the sunshine, which was not in existence in 1949, we're a pretty open record state. So I think everybody's learned, I hope, from the past and doing much better today.
11: Well, we are talking about the Groveland Four, and our guest today, Gilbert King. He's author of the Pulitzer Prize-winning book, Devil in the Grove, Lake County State Attorney Bill Gladson, and State Senator LaVon Bracey Davis. Now, Senator Bracey Davis, the final hurdle in securing this compensation was escaping the governor's veto pen, and you had direct private conversations with him about this line item. Can you walk us through that conversation?
15: Yeah, so I don't know if you all know the makeup of Tallahassee right now. I happen to be a Democrat, and we are in the super minority right now in Tallahassee. And so there's a notion that perhaps it's harder for sometimes Democrats to get things accomplished. I did have an opportunity to have a lunch with some of the African-American senators with the governor, and I mentioned it to him. Again, me and my freshman self, I was only a senator for about 3 months. I was at his home. We had lunch with him, and I mentioned this to him. I said, this is my priority. I have dedicated my first session to Senator Geraldine Thompson. This would have been her priority. And I asked him, if I'm able to work and get this in the budget, I would ask that you not veto it. He didn't agree, but he didn't deny. So I felt that was a good sign. And he heard me, he listened, and he saw that I was advocating, and he said, it's good to know. I remember that was his words. I said, this is going to be my priority legislation. He said, that's good to know. And so I worked it. This entire session, I worked with my colleagues. I made sure they knew it. The first time I introduced the bill, I did not have a number in terms of how much compensation. It was very hard for me to land on, you know, how do you value a life? But we worked our way through the process. We landed on $4 million. I thought that was kind of a comfortable place to be.
11: Yeah, we have to leave it there, Senator, but thank you so much for your time. We have been speaking with Senator LaVon Bracey Davis, State Attorney Bill Gladson, and the author Gilbert King about the recent developments and the compensation for the Groveland Four. That's our show for this week. Florida Matters Live and Local is a production of WUSF in Tampa. The executive producer is Grayson Doctor. Our producers are Amelie Horace and Quincy Walters. Jackson Harp, Joe Gobrin, Dave Anderson, and Blake Bass are our engineers. Scott Wachtler edits the show, and Jackson composed the theme music. 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I'm Kathy Carter. Thanks for listening.
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17: 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And before that, an elegant overture by Veracini. First, go a little earlier with Farinelle's Ground by Michael Farinelle, performed here by Trio Sonnerie with guitarist Stephen Stubbs and harpist Andrew Lawrence King on Classical WSMR 89.1 and 103.9.

Trio Sonnerie, featuring harpist Andrew Lawrence King and guitarist Stephen Stubbs, performed Farinell's Ground by Michael Farinell on Florida's classical music station, WSMR. Selby Gardens presents Shared Light, Lynn Goldsmith. 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

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Next, something a little darker. Enjoy the first work Tchaikovsky ever wrote for violin and orchestra. This is his Serenade Mélancolique, performed by violin soloist Itzhak Perlman and the Leningrad Philharmonic Orchestra under Yuri Temirkinov.

Yuri Temirkinov conducted the Leningrad Philharmonic Orchestra in Tchaikovsky's Serenade Melancholique, featuring violin soloist Itzhak Perlman. 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So pleased you could spend some of your Sunday with WSMR. I'm Thea Lobo. Chamber music by David Popper is coming up later in the hour, along with an evocative Mendelssohn overture. At the moment, though, it's time for WSMR's evening masterwork. A 20-year-old Alexander Glazunov completed his Symphony No. 2 in 1886 and dedicated it to the memory of Franz Liszt. He was a student at the time, but it was still an impressive follow-up to the first symphony he completed 4 years earlier. In it, you hear music that's subtle, delicate, far more mature than one might expect from a 20-year-old. The work's also a product of Russian nationalism that was prevalent at the end of the 19th century, and it's tonight's evening masterwork. So hear it now, performed by José Serebrière, leading the Royal Scottish National Orchestra. This is Glazunov's second symphony.

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I'm Thea Lobo. 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

That was David Popper's Gavotte, performed by pianist Shigeo Nariki, accompanying cellist Janos Starker on Classical WSMR. 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This week, it's February's Rite of Spring program led by music director Giancarlo Guerrero. So don't miss it Tuesday night at 8 on Florida's classical music station, WSMR. I'm Thea Lobo, and next is Mendelssohn's Fair Melusina Overture, a concert piece inspired by the story of a beautiful woman cursed to take the form of a mermaid or sea creature at certain times. You can hear how much water influenced his writing, and of course the drama of her doomed love for a human. Right now you'll hear Ilan Folkoff leading the BBC Scottish Symphony Orchestra in Mendelssohn's Fair Melusina Overture on Classical WSMR.

Felix Mendelssohn's Fair Melusina Overture was performed by Ilan Folkoff conducting the BBC Scottish Symphony Orchestra on Florida's Classical Music Station. 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Good evening. I'm Thea Lobo, and you're in the right place for great music. You can look forward to some neoclassical Stravinsky in 17 minutes, and after that, some Weber and Chadwick. First, enjoy something by Papa Bach. This is his Keyboard Concerto No. 3, performed by piano soloist Andras Schiff and the Chamber Orchestra of Europe.